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3: A Better Life with Dr. Sanjay Gupta.
4: We talk a lot here about ultra-processed foods and the many ways in which they can negatively impact your health. They've been linked to weight gain, obesity, type 2 diabetes, cardiovascular disease, even cancer. And now a new study out of UCSF found that high ultra-processed food intake was associated with something called intramuscular fat, which is exactly what it sounds like. That's fat inside your muscles, which can cause them to become weaker. Now, in this particular study, the researchers noticed more wear and tear and pain in people's knees because of weakened thigh muscles. Cutting back on ultra-processed foods isn't easy. The CDC estimates at least half the calories in our diet come from ultra-processed foods. But if you're looking to eat cleaner, cutting out sugar-sweetened beverages, that may be the best number one thing you can do to try and get started. I'm Dr. Sanjay Gupta, helping you live a better life.
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6: Everyone poops. It's not just the name of a classic potty training book. It's a universal truth. Even though everyone does it, almost no one wants to talk about it. Dr. Tricia Pasricha wants to change that. She's the author of a new book. It's called You've Been Pooping All Wrong. And she says there are three critical P's of pooping. The first is propulsion. Both the voluntary push you exert and the involuntary contractions that happen naturally within your body. Top line, when you feel the need to go, don't hold it. The second P is pliability, which refers to stool softness. The keys to this one are making sure you're drinking enough water and eating enough fiber. And the last P is for pelvic floor. If you can get your knees up above your waist while you're on the toilet, like on a stool or a garbage can or a stack of books even, that can make all the difference. I'm Dr. Sanjay Gupta, helping you live a better life.
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6: 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But every night when you go to get some Z's, how often do you really think about the temperature in your bedroom? Temperature may be one of the most underappreciated factors in sleep. That's according to the Senior Vice President of Research and Scientific Affairs at the National Sleep Foundation. We often hear about lights and screens and stress, but even modest changes in temperature and airflow can influence both how quickly you fall asleep and how deeply you stay asleep. Most experts will recommend a room temperature of 60 to 67 degrees Fahrenheit. You might also experiment with your sheets and what you actually wear to bed. Play around a bit and see what improves your sleep. You might be delightfully surprised. I'm Dr. Sanjay Gupta, helping you live a better life.
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0: To another edition of Caring for KC. My name is Darren Story. You're listening to us on all of our Cumulus stations across the metropolitan area. It's my pleasure. She's a friend. So I love when I have friends on the show, because then we can just, you know, be that and still have a great conversation. I don't have to be real formal. I met her 10 years ago at a fundraising conference, the Professional Fundraisers Conference in Boston. And she changed my life, kind of, about how I viewed fundraising. And her name is Tammy Zonker. She has a new book out called Calling All Heroes. And Tammy has raised literally millions of dollars, almost a half a billion, if not over half a billion now. And Tammy, welcome to my program. It's been long overdue. How are you?
1: I'm well, and I'm so happy to talk with you, Darren. I mean, it's been too long since we've caught up with one another.
0: I know. So, Tammy, I'd really like to, because I have a couple of stories around you, but I don't want to monopolize it, because I'm going to tell the story about the breakfast you invited me to, because that was insane. But kind of tell people, if you could give people a little bit of your story, your background, just to set all this up.
1: Oh, wow. So I started my career as a professional fundraiser almost 30 years ago.
0: Wow.
1: And it was after spending, I'm going to date myself, which is
0: that's okay.
1: not smart, but I'm going to do it. I had spent like 10 years in high-tech consulting, like in the IBM world, in the Xerox computer consulting world. And they sent their practice directors through this course, you know, the Stephen Covey, 7 Habits of Highly Effective People.
0: Oh, yeah.
1: Back when it was in person and it was 5 full days. And the first exercise on the last day of that course was to visualize your 80th birthday party.
0: Really?
1: Who's there?
0: Oh.
1: What are they saying about you? What are they acknowledging you for? And Darren, you know, what I realized in that exercise was that other than my faith and my family, what I loved the most about my life was my volunteer work with nonprofits, wow, women's and children's causes specifically.
0: Yeah.
1: And so that was a big light bulb moment. I went back to the Indiana University School of Fundraising, went through their certification program, and I went out to try and find a path in the nonprofit world. That's where it all started.
0: Did you know you could raise money? Is that something that you saw in your consulting work that led you to believe you could do this?
1: No. But what I saw out of that work as a tech consultant is that if you could center on people's beliefs and values and help them solve problems or achieve things that were near and dear to their hearts, you could make a difference. You could move them to action.
0: Yeah.
1: So I simply took that same learning and those insights and those values and belief-based relationship skills and thought, if it works there, surely it can work in the nonprofit world. So it was really a leap and a prayer.
0: We're on with Tammy Zonker. She's a professional fundraiser, and her new book is called Calling All Heroes, here on Caring for KC. And Tammy, I mean, you are on all types of mediums all over the place. And in Kansas City, this is an old stat, but I believe there are over 8,000 nonprofit organizations in our metropolitan area. Okay. And we have about a population of 2.5 million people. So there's a lot of mouths to feed, right? And you have now seen the evolution of fundraising. And maybe there's a de-evolution of fundraising too that goes along with it. Maybe it goes both ways. What is the most, what is the number one thing you've seen change since you first started 30 years ago? What is so diametrically different now than it was when you first started?
1: Well, I know this is true in your life. It's true in my life. It's true in this sector. And that is, to quote Dr. Maya Angelou, when you know better, you do better. And, you know, old school fundraising best practice, in truth, in hindsight, was transactional. If you get this gift, you get this kind of recognition. If you sponsor this at this level, you'll get this many tickets and your logo placed here and here and here for people to see. And that was best practice.
0: Yeah.
1: Like, we were trained that way.
0: Yeah.
1: And it worked. But, you know, with the passage of time and really the essence of what philanthropy is, or, you know, philanthropic giving or charitable giving, it really is the love of mankind. And so there's a natural tension between engaging people who are giving because of beliefs and values and love, and now treating them as a transaction. And in some cases, donors actually beginning to feel like ATMs.
0: Wow. Wow. You know, there is definitely a tension in that, because I think we always want to, that's always our default, right? We have to figure out, you know, the transaction, or what's in it for me. If I give you this, what do I get in return? And it's so easy to fall back into those habits. What do you teach people about that so that they don't fall back into those habits?
1: Yeah. Well, you know, where the sector's going and where this book ultimately leads is what I call human-centered fundraising. And so human-centered fundraising is just what the name implies, right? It's focused on the people. And even if you're engaging, you know, a corporation, there are people with beliefs and values who are behind those decisions, those investment options. And so what we're teaching is a process that's really centered on six key principles, one being empathy, right? Putting yourself in that person's shoes, asking questions, being curious, and understanding truly what are their beliefs and values, what are their goals, what's their life story. You know, oftentimes we are giving because of our own lived experience.
0: Yeah.
1: Whether we were traumatized or harmed or made fun of or picked on or didn't have the opportunities that others had. Like, it's important to know their lived experience, because philanthropy flows through that lens.
0: Yeah. Yeah.
1: And so the first core principle in human-centered fundraising is empathy, centering the needs and perspectives and lived experiences of all the, and I mean, this is an old school world, which sounds kind of transactional, but all the stakeholders.
0: Sure.
1: What I would prefer to say is just all the people involved, all the people in your community, donors, program participants, board members, volunteers, staff, foundations, corporations, like everybody, everyone. So empathy. The second of those six principles of human-centered fundraising is equity and inclusion, right?
0: Uh-oh, clutch the pearls. what are we doing?
1: You know,
0: oh, stop it, Tammy. You know, bad things happen when you mention that.
1: Mm-hmm.
0: Okay, go on, go on.
1: Yes, please. And you know, this is one of my big soapboxes.
0: I know.
1: This, with a world without equity and inclusion, is not good.
0: Yeah.
1: When we talk about beliefs and values and centering what is good in this world, what is just in this world, it must be centered in equity and inclusion. And, you know, part of the challenge that we face in the nonprofit sector is that we face power dynamics every single day, whether they are the power dynamics of a political system, a particular political point of view that suddenly has so many well-meaning, good organizations that are doing good work scrub their websites and their brochures of this DEI language so that they don't get defunded. And so we've acquiesced to that power dynamic. And even before this, we often acquiesced in that, in a donor interaction, like when we work with major donors. We gave away our power instead of having a curious conversation and coming from an empathy and equity and inclusion point of view. When a donor said, and I know you've heard this story, I was chief philanthropy officer at the Children's Center in the heart of Detroit, working with about 7,500 children and families who were experiencing poverty and trauma, much of it rooted in generational poverty, institutional racism, like, right? That's part of the Detroit story and the story of so many cities.
0: Sure.
1: Dare I say every city, it's
0: every
1: to some
0: city.
1: Degree.
0: Every urban area, yeah.
1: Yeah. And there were, I encountered donors who were very generous, who had beliefs and values that all children should have opportunity and be, you know, and heal from trauma, and yet were not aware of their own bias. Mm-hmm. So we as fundraisers, we have a choice whether we are going to kind of ignore that tension when a donor doesn't understand their own bias, their own, well, their own racism.
0: Yeah.
1: Right? I mean, that, let's just name it. When they don't recognize that, we will either step into that and have a conversation. Like, that's so interesting that you would say that. Say more. What leads you to believe that about that particular community? Or, well, that's interesting. Tell me more about where you first formulated that point of view, right? So with empathy, not making them wrong, but to lean in and ask more questions, and then to guide, to educate. Well, it's interesting you say that, because I've heard that from several of our donors, perhaps even many of our donors. But you know what? Here's what I've learned about the children and the families that we served. Here's what I've learned about the East Side or the West Side of Detroit. And so it's our opportunity. Are we going to step into it and help course correct and educate? Or are we going to say, I don't want to risk offending this donor. I don't want to risk losing their support. We need those dollars. And so I'm just going to pretend I didn't hear that.
0: Yeah.
1: So when I say that one of the six principles of human-centered fundraising is both empathy and equity and inclusion, that's what I'm talking about.
0: Yeah. I think there's a good understanding of what it means, because it's not all about race too.
1: Right.
0: That's the thing.
1: Absolutely.
0: That we miss. We make it about race. It's not just about race. It's about race. It's about men. It's about women. It's about people who struggle with some disability, you know, people who are neurodivergent. I mean, there's a whole litany of things that fall under those categories. And so I have to ask you, Tammy, you couldn't have written about this if you didn't execute this in your own life, in your own work as a fundraiser. So you've seen it work. You've leaned into this and you've gotten these donors to go, oh, wow. Okay. I had never considered that. Or is that kind of how it goes? Like when they have that aha moment, have you seen the aha moment in front of you?
1: I have seen the aha moment more often than I've seen the, oh, you know, but yes, some donors do choose, like, oh, maybe this isn't what I'm aligned with. Maybe this is not a reflection of my beliefs and values. And I had a conversation with my CEO, Deborah, and you met Deborah.
0: Yes. Yeah.
1: Beautiful, lovely human. She's retired since we were at that breakfast all those years ago. But she said to me, we were launching an initiative around equity, it was so powerful. And she said, Tammy, but what if we lose donors? What if we lose our top supporters? What if some of our corporate partners go away? And I said, do you believe this is the right thing to do for Detroit Children? She said, absolutely, 100%. I said, well, if they don't, they're not our people.
0: Wow. And there it is.
1: And
0: simple as that, right?
1: Yes. Yes, Darren. It is. in my book that it is as simple as that. And there are risks associated, but I think, again, it's based in our truth. And if we really believe in our mission and our values, and our work doesn't reflect those, then we're doing a disservice to our mission and certainly to the people that we serve, and even to our staff, to our volunteers, to everyone in the ecosystem of our organization. And I have to believe, and I've seen this as well, Darren, you probably have too. Supporters want to belong to something that is big and brave and bold and bigger than themselves. They want to belong to something bigger than themselves. And so when we have the courage to put a stake in the ground or draw a proverbial line in the sand, line in the sand, we'll attract more than we lose.
0: Because there's a certain amount of bravery too that those people get to lean into. It's courage that, courageousness is an attraction. You know, I'm attracted to people that are courageous. Like, wow, you did this. I want some of that. whatever you have, I want that, because I would have never done that. And until you have people modeling that and seeing that, you will have the former of what you were talking about before. We're on with Tammy Zonker. She is an author, a fundraiser extraordinaire. She's written a book called Calling All Heroes. And this is about being a human while you're fundraising and saying it's okay to bring humanity into this work. We've got about 7-8 minutes left. And with that, I want to tell a story real quick. And I'm going to let you get back to your points. I'll take a minute. So Tammy, after I met Tammy, we started our relationship. She invites me to Detroit, and we have Detroit in common because I spent the early 90s in Detroit, still have friends there. And she invites me to this breakfast for the children's place. And she sat me next to at a table, and I'm sitting next to the Ford family. I was like, what is happening? What's going on? You know, and I was like, I don't belong here. But she sat me right there at the front table. So that's also something I will always treasure. Cause I got to know a couple of those people at the table.
1: They loved you, Darren.
0: Yeah. So, this breakfast happens, and it started at like a 7 o'clock, coffee time. And then 7:30, we were in the room, and then we were out by 8:30. And my friends, anyone within the sound of my voice, I think you raised over $400,000 in an hour.
1: Yes.
0: And I remember hanging out with you afterwards, and I was like, this doesn't happen on planet Earth, but it's you though, Tammy. It's the connection that you have with the people, because as I'm talking to the people at the table, they love you too. This is not a transaction. These people are bought into this cause, but it's because of you and you showing them what this is really about. So I just wanted to tell that story because I've seen it in real time, what you're talking about. And I don't know, this book was probably birthed in you way back then, but you were already doing that.
1: Well, it was amazing to have you there at that Power of Possibilities breakfast. And as I'm reflecting on it, the day of, we raised well over 400,000. But in the weeks that followed, that event actually raised well over $500,000 in the end.
0: Wow. Yeah.
1: And here's the thing. It wasn't me. Yes, I was accountable for building those relationships, just like every fundraiser who might be listening to this, or every board member, or every pastor or CEO, like whoever steps into that role, we help build those relationships. Yeah. But what we really are, we're the conduit between people who want to make a difference, their beliefs, their values, their identity. And we're just showing them a pathway in which they can express that in a way that makes a meaningful and measurable difference. We're inviting them into our big, hairy, audacious goals, our dream for these communities, for our friends and our neighbors. We're inviting them to be a part of that. And that is the blessing and the joy. And it's exhausting.
0: Yes. Yes, it is.
1: And just to your point, it does take all of us to make this happen. And I think that's the real message of calling all heroes. Yes, it takes the generosity of donors. Equally, it takes the wisdom of community. And so part of this is also looking at who is at the table, who has not been invited to the table, whose voice is not centered. How can we all come together and bring what we have in abundance, whether it's wisdom, whether it's financial support, the shared beliefs and values, the shared commitment to care for, fill in the blank, children, seniors, animals, neurodiverse people, like whomever.
0: Yeah.
1: We together, we can come together, and it takes all of us. And one of us, a donor, is not higher than a program participant. A board member is not higher than a staff member, right? Equity, inclusion, empathy, collaboration, right? It takes all of this, and it takes all of us coming together to really make lasting change. And that's what this book is about. And it's very practical. Like these 7 steps, this how-to, consider these questions. You know, I'm a very practical Midwestern lady.
0: Yes, you are. Yes, you are. Tammy Zonker's on with us. As we close our final minutes together, I know that you got to 2 of your points in the book, but I want you to go through quickly what the other ones were so people can hear that. And then we're going to ask where people can find the book.
1: Oh, fantastic. All right. So we talked about empathy. We talked about equity and inclusion, mm-hmm. collaboration and co-creation. Again, making certain everyone has a voice and all voices matter. Transparency. And that is about telling the truth. It's about talking when things aren't going right and what we're learning from them. It's about holistic impact,
0: okay.
1: measurement, and not just what the board thinks should be measured, but what the community thinks is valuable as being measured. And as fundraisers, you know, of course, we are always measured on how much money did you raise? Did you meet your goal or exceed your goal? And that is important, but so is, are you retaining your donors? Are they coming back year after year? Are you taking care of people, right? There's more to measure than just the money. There's relationships to measure. So holistic impact is the 5th principle. And the 6th principle is continuous learning and iteration. You know, just as we started this conversation, Darren, how old school fundraising was unintentionally transactional, and we're moving to more human-centered fundraising, that's because we're continually willing to look at ourselves to say, what's not working? What's broken? What's missing? How can we evolve this? How can we iterate? And the iteration, the evolution, I hope it's never complete, because then we've stopped trying. We've stopped, like we've stopped progressing. And I don't know about you. Actually, I do know about you. Like, we're never going to stop trying to get better and make a bigger difference.
0: Someone, I heard someone say something before that has stuck with me. And I don't know who this quote is from, but it said, if you're not getting better, you're getting worse. All right. So, Tammy, as we close today, how can people get their hands on this book? I tell you, if you are a development person, if you are a fundraiser, you need to put your face in this book. You need to follow Tammy wherever she is. She will change your life, your perspective on fundraising. So Tammy, tell us where we can find Calling All Heroes.
1: Thanks, Darren. 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
0: Yeah, I read it, and a lot of people have a lot of good things to say about it. I didn't doubt that at all. Tammy, also, before we go, where can people follow you on social? How can they find you in your other spaces?
1: Yeah, so definitely invite me to connect with you on LinkedIn. I'm pretty sure I'm the only Tammy Zonker. Z-O-N-K-E-R. Of course, on LinkedIn, you can also sign up for my Scaling Major Gifts newsletter. 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
0: It is excellent. 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Tammy Zonker, professional fundraiser extraordinaire, now an author. 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Tammy, I'm so happy for you, and I love you, and thank you for being in my life. I've learned so much from you. You're one of those people that have been a life changer, especially in the last 10 or 15 years of my life, and I'm just blessed to know you. Thank you. Thank you for coming
1: on. Thank you, Darren Story. I'm blessed to know you as well.
0: All right. That's all the time we have today for Caring for Casey. As remember, as always, be kind to one another, love one another until we meet again. God bless you.
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0: Stevie Nicks, originally from Phoenix, Arizona, making her home in Los Angeles today, is at number 32 with another solo hit, her fourth top 40 solo hit without Fleetwood Mac, After the Glitter Fades. This is American Top 40 in Hollywood, California, counting down the most popular songs in the USA. I'm Casey Kasem. We'll continue in a moment. 31 big hits to go on our way to the number one song in the nation.
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2: 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My name's Casey Kasem, and we're counting down the week's biggest hits the way they're ranked on Billboard's Pop Singles Chart. And on we go.
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2: Up three notches, Rick Springfield. It's a new song with an old title borrowed from Anthony Newley and Leslie Bricus. What Kind of Fool Am I?

0: Stevie Wonder's third week on American Top 40, moving from 23 to 16 this week with Do I Do. There's a very hot artist in the countdown who makes a profit on his records before they're ever released. How does he do that? Well, he starts by playing all the instruments himself. Details and his current hit are coming up.
1: The hits from coast to coast.
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0: featuring the late Walter Perezader. That's Chicago with a song that would reach number 22 in the fall, Love Me Tomorrow, a classic American Top 40 extra from 1982.
1: The solo singer in the survey this week is at number 6 with a song called Always On My Mind. He's 49-year-old Willie Nelson.

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Not sure why this is a new food trend, but blue hot dogs are trendy. You boil them in blue Gatorade. It turns the hot dog dark blue on the outside. Somebody must have been really bored or just had a lot of free time to figure this out. 94.9.

94.9 KCMO, Kansas City's greatest hits. And Mike and McKenzie, they are back bright and early tomorrow morning. And Border War, it is back as well. 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And your extended awesome 80s weekend, it continues now with Foreigner, Waiting for a Girl Like You. 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Thanks so much for having us on. 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

94.9 KCMO and John Mellencamp. He's going to be at the Morton Amphitheater a week from tomorrow, July 13th. How about a pair of tickets to go see him perform live? Your shot to win him with Mike and McKenzie tomorrow morning at 6:20 right here. 94.9. Good luck to you.

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94.9 KCMO. And if you're using a washcloth or loofah in the shower, you might want to stop. Yeah, dermatologists are saying that washing with your hands, of all things, is the safest and most effective way to clean your body. They say that your hands are less likely to irritate the skin, where loofahs or washcloths sit around collecting bacteria between showers and can be problematic for people with eczema, acne, or sensitive skin. 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

Nelly Vanilli on 94.9 KCMO and Ice Cream Lovers. This one is for you. A new survey found that during the summer, the average person eats 11 scoops of ice cream a week. I believe it. We're going through ice cream like crazy at my house, and that totals out to about 11.4 billion pounds of ice cream over the summer, enough to fill 113 football stadiums. And what's the most popular ice cream flavor in Kansas and Missouri? Kansas, you're loving the matcha, really? Missouri loves the chocolate chip. 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

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And if today is your birthday, happy birthday to you. Sending lots of birthday love your way. You celebrate with Edie Falco, Mark Cohn, and Huey Lewis. He is turning 76 today. And this is 94.9 KCMO. Thanks so much for having us on.

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94.9 KCMO, and let's get you a pair of tickets to go see Rod Stewart. 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

And that's going to do it for me, Mike Foster, getting out of here. Have a great rest of your Sunday and a great week ahead of you. I will talk with you again next weekend. JD Jackson is coming up next. Bye.

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J.D. Jackson with you on an awesome 80s winning weekend. Well, hope you had a happy, safe, and fun 4th of July, despite the fact that it was a rather soggy Saturday for much of the day. But yeah, cleared up perfect for fireworks last night. Yeah, quite the display at the Stars and Stripes picnic. Well, as I said, it's an awesome 80s winning weekend. 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

Well, now that the 4th of July is over, we can talk about what's really important. Taylor and Travis's wedding. Yeah, I mean, it's all over the news. I'm not going to really talk about it. Other than to wish our buddy Travis good luck on his marriage. Yeah, it's really rough marrying somebody worth $2 billion.

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J.D. Jackson with you on an awesome 80s extended winning weekend. 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
2: 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A lot of celebrities and NFL players. Apparently, the starting five for the New York Knicks was invited because they won the NBA championship. Yeah, I didn't get to go. I had to do a show yesterday. Really wanted to go so I could get some of that wedding cake.

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7: Like, yeah, you said it, not me. 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
7: 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Yeah, you said it, not me. 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

0: Today marks the anniversary of one of the most momentous moments in processed food history.
1: Really?
0: Yes, it does. 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

0: It's J.D. 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
1: Side effects may include drowsiness and loss of appetite.
2: Well, I hope your loss of appetite doesn't affect your ice cream consumption, because that would really mess up my statistics here. I saw a survey that said the average American in the summer eats, guess how much, ice cream per week? 11 scoops per week. That's 11.4 billion pounds of ice cream over the course of a summer, enough to fill 113 football stadiums.

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0: Yeah, Confessions 2 was released, and Variety, the entertainment magazine, said it's her greatest

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13: A Better Life with Dr. Sanjay Gupta.
14: Everyone poops. It's not just the name of a classic potty training book. It's a universal truth. Even though everyone does it, almost no one wants to talk about it. Dr. Tricia Pasricha wants to change that. She's the author of a new book. It's called You've Been Pooping All Wrong. And she says there are three critical P's of pooping. The first is propulsion. Both the voluntary push you exert and the involuntary contractions that happen naturally within your body. Top line, when you feel the need to go, don't hold it. The second P is pliability, which refers to stool softness. The keys to this one are making sure you're drinking enough water and eating enough fiber. And the last P is for pelvic floor. If you can get your knees up above your waist while you're on the toilet, like on a stool or a garbage can or a stack of books even, that can make all the difference. I'm Dr. Sanjay Gupta, helping you live a better life.
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Are you getting burnt out? Well, there's a new trend to join what they're calling lie down clubs. They've got one in New York where people get together and just lie down on a blanket in Central Park. Yeah, I don't need to join a club to do nothing. That's pretty much all I do when I'm not on the

CMO, Kansas City's greatest hits. J.D. Jackson with you on an awesome 80s winning weekend. I wonder what Travis Kelce's thinking right now. Into marriage 2 days. I wonder if he's thinking, what did I just do? Nah, I'm sure he's happy as a lark.

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0: kiss.
1: And speaking of kissing, I was just talking about Travis and Taylor's wedding. I do have some actual audio from the wedding. Yeah, that's the part where they say, you may now kiss the bride. JD Jackson with you on an awesome 80s winning weekend.

0: Well, you pretty much needed your sunglasses last night. If you watched that bright, spectacular fireworks display at the Stars and Stripes picnic at the World War I Memorial and Museum, man, that was awesome. I was there.
1: What a bragger.
0: Well, we did the official soundtrack. I had to be there or I'd get a...

0: is J.D. Jackson.
1: 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He is the American Gigolo.
2: Well, I wouldn't go quite that far. But I do quite well with the ladies.
3: Are you out of your mind?
2: Yeah, I live in a fantasy world. J.D. Jackson with you on another awesome 80s winning weekend.

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1: All right, show's over.
0: Coming up on 7 o'clock, so that means it's time for me, J.D. Jackson, to wrap it up and head on out of here, but your awesome 80s weekend is not over yet. Keep it here. Backtracks USA with Kid Kelly is coming up at 7.

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